Uruguay on Friday at midday. Well, astounding results. 80% of you voted no to people getting the afternoon off. 80% no. Take that, Socceroos. Before the news, we were celebrating the joy of music with Dr. Megan Burslem. She wanted to talk about actors who've become singers, and I know that she did want to put this one up. Ryan Gosling, an

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0: Let's talk culture with our wonderful culture vulture, Renee Price, a.k.a. The Book Doctor, and read by Renee on Instagram. Hello, Renee.
1: Hello, Prue.
0: Nice to have you back. We are going to start not with books, though, today. No. Look, if you're listening, I'd love to hear from you today, 1300 303 468, about the music docos that you love. Daniel in Albury wanted to recommend the Beatles anthology from 1995, produced by the ITV franchise Granada Television. So the Beatles have had quite a few docos made about them. I know that the latest one, I think it's called Get Back, and that is streaming on, might have been Disney Plus, I'm pretty sure. That is all just archival footage, and it is, it is absolutely extraordinary just to see them performing and playing and rehearsing and just being themselves. I mean, there's so much footage of them over the years, but it is always still quite extraordinary to see them.
1: Yeah.
0: What are the music docos that you love? 1300 303 468, because Renee, you've watched the Kylie documentary.
1: Oh, Prue, I watched it when it came out, and I have been desperate to talk about it. And I bumped into Prue a few weeks ago now, and I said, we need to talk about Kylie. So I appreciate that it hasn't come up until now.
0: I saved it for you, Renee, because you were so enthusiastic, and I watched it as well.
1: Yeah.
0: So, yeah, we should definitely share our thoughts on
1: it. Because we would come from different eras. I'm nearly 50, and I grew up with Kylie, but more so with Danny. And it was so fascinating for me to watch it, as I could remember all of these key things happening.
0: Yep.
1: But you wouldn't have been enjoying her at the same
0: I definitely was. I was a massive Neighbours fan.
1: Okay.
0: As a fairly young child.
1: Yes, yep.
0: And I did, I mean, I watched the wedding, I watched the whole thing. I was there sad when Kylie left Neighbours, which of course is all documented in the first episode of the documentary.
1: Yes, that's interesting you say that, because I grew up in Watcham and we didn't have Neighbours. Now, that's a really alarming thing to think about. We only had two TV stations when I was in primary school, so we didn't get Neighbours or Home and Away. And we had a girl move from Melbourne to Watcham. She thought that her, you know, it was the end of the world because she could no longer watch those shows. So Kylie on Neighbours was never a thing for me, but Danny on Young Talent Time was.
0: I also was a big fan of Young Talent Time. So, yes, I think the kind of all of those worlds collided.
1: Yes.
0: But as soon as I started watching the documentary, it showed me things that I hadn't picked up at the time and that I obviously missed, particularly around Kylie's treatment by the press. And it goes into quite a lot of detail about how she was belittled and pilloried and criticised.
1: Yeah.
0: And a lot of it feels like it was pretty sexist and pretty, just pretty awful stuff.
1: Yeah, and she never seemed, I remember never thinking she had a very strong voice, but her star power was never her voice. It was her decisions she made about how she was going to perform and how she presented herself, and she knew she was very smart from a young age. Yeah, I had forgotten about that. I'd forgotten about a lot of it until it was shown in the most perfect way in that documentary.
0: Yeah.
1: They
0: do an incredible job, don't they, of piecing it all together. And the footage is, I mean, I have to say I was a big fan of it. I wasn't sure what to expect with this documentary. I kind of sat down and I sort of roped my husband in, who normally would not be interested in it.
1: Yes.
0: But we were both really, really into it. We were both gripped by this documentary, and I think part of it was just the way the story unfolded. They were very good at telling that story.
1: Yes. It felt like you were sitting down, flicking through her family albums with her family and reading her diaries from that age group. And we had the same situation. I watched it and couldn't stop, so I watched the whole lot in one go, and I kept saying to my husband, you need to watch it, you need to watch it, and he wasn't that interested. And I came home one night and he was watching it and also couldn't stop watching it.
0: It's funny, isn't it? Even if you're not a fan and it wasn't really something that you were glued to at the time, the documentary itself actually just takes you to a time and a place and tells a very interesting story about a person who is driven and motivated and actually incredibly talented.
1: Yes.
0: Yeah. Despite what some of the press might have said at the time.
1: And separate to that was watching it from a perspective of someone who absolutely loves her, which was which is me. And I, every part of it, I would just get this feeling of delight when Jason Donovan came on, or the story of Michael Hutchence happened, or Nick Cave. I just had this feeling of delight. And now when I talk to someone about it, like I'm talking to you now, I'm like smiling like a proud auntie.
0: Yeah.
1: It's weird. It's a weird feeling.
0: It is interesting. I've just got a little tiny snippet of Kylie talking about the man who comes across really as the love of her life, Michael Hutchence.
2: My memories of him are so pure, and I was 21, 22, so it really had such an impact on me.
0: And the footage of them together is pretty extraordinary. And I think one of the things that I learned after watching the documentary was that her family were with her on a lot of her tours, and I think her brother was doing a lot of filming, not for a future documentary, but for the family, effectively, because this extraordinary thing had happened to their sister.
1: Yeah, wow.
0: And so they wanted this as a bit of a document of history for the family. Because back in those days, I mean, these days, you can document yourself until the cows come home. I mean, we're going to have more photos and videos of ourselves than anyone ever has in history, and none of us is famous. So, but Kylie was in the public eye, but these private, this private footage behind the scenes is really quite unique.
1: It really is. And I have heard that the Minogues have, their catalogues are something that would rival an archivist's dream. I loved the way it transitioned from one theme to the next. So, you know, when Jason Donovan came on, he kind of sauntered into that theatre and sat down and, you know, had a bit of attitude. But you could see that she completely broke his heart.
0: Yep.
1: And then it transitioned into talking about Michael. But my favourite part was when they were interviewing Nick Cave, and I didn't expect to enjoy that, but
0: That was the most unexpected part.
1: Yeah.
0: That they are such fast friends and they respect each other just because of their differences, I think, in terms of the art that they make.
1: And the way they said, he said that for him and his band, she was the happiest person, or the only person they'd ever met who enjoyed life. She must just be such a sparkle of joy. And the way he talked about advising her that she should focus on pop music because she was trying to be a bit alternative.
0: Indie, yeah.
1: And then it led into Spinning Around, just because you know what that song did for her and what that meant, getting that advice. It just gave me tingles.
0: Yeah. Pete says, oh, Kylie can sing, no doubt. If in doubt, listen to the Impossible Princess album, particularly Cowboy Style. He says, the girl can sing. I met her once, chatted for some time. And look, I agree with you, Pete, because
1: we met her.
0: Actually, you know, I kind of came into it going, like you, thinking it's her star power. And then you actually hear her sing.
1: Yeah, it was pretty impressive.
0: And she's very good.
1: And I think she really seemed to improve, because in her early years, she wasn't as strong. So,
0: maybe it was the songs that she was, I don't know, but now she's obviously writing. Look, we are waxing lyrical about it because, you know, of that era, if you were, you know, watching television or listening to music at that time, it is quite the blast from the past, particularly for people of a certain age, I think, maybe. But it's definitely well worth watching for the storytelling techniques in
1: that documentary. Our husband's a testament to that, aren't they? If they enjoyed it. I had tickets to her concert that was cancelled when she got breast cancer. And when that part was played, I could immediately place myself back where I was at that time. And I don't know whether that nostalgia was what made it so special. I'm interested to see how other people feel who weren't as connected with her when she was
0: if you've watched it and you weren't a fan or all that interested, let us know. What did you make of the documentary? 1-300-303-468. And look, if you have a love of music documentaries, I know there's been some amazing ones. I mentioned the Beatles. There's been one for Bruce Springsteen recently that went gangbusters. There are some really terrific music documentaries. I mean, look, all over streaming, there's the Taylor Swifts and the you know, the I don't know whether you would call them documentaries or the cynic in me sometimes wonders whether they are really just sort of marketing exercises.
1: Oh, absolutely. Yeah.
0: But they can be quite entertaining at the same time.
1: That was that's an interesting comment, and I think the ones that are made by the company of the person who they're talking about,
0: yeah,
1: they're obviously just marketing techniques. But
0: doesn't mean you can't enjoy them.
1: Exactly.
0: But whether they have the same impact as a story like, for example, the Bruce Springsteen one, or the Beatles ones, or indeed the Kylie Minogue documentary, definitely worth. And look, if you like Kylie's music, you're absolutely going to love it, because she's pretty frank, isn't she, about her life and the things she has been through. So that is the Kylie documentary. It is on Netflix at the moment, and if it sounds like something up your alley, see if you can get around it. You have also just finished reading... Oh, sorry, I just want to give you some breaking news before we move on. We understand UK Prime Minister Keir Starmer is about to speak live from London. The speculation is, of course, that he's about to announce his resignation. So we will see what happens. Just stay tuned to us, because we'll bring you the word from the UK as soon as it comes through. I can even see on News 24 there is a live camera outside number 10 Downing Street just waiting for that door to open and the UK PM to emerge. So, yeah, we'll keep you across any of that breaking news this afternoon as it happens. So you just read a book called Yesteryear.
1: I did.
0: Which has kind of exploded into mostly kind of women's circles, women's book reading circles. Yeah. Tell me about it.
1: Have you read it?
0: I have.
1: Oh.
0: Yes.
1: Fabulous. Okay, this will be an interesting discussion. So Yesteryear is the story of a tradwife influencer. So for anyone who doesn't know, a tradwife is a traditional wife living traditional values, where the husband is the breadwinner and the woman stays at home, looks after the kids in the house. And
0: they traditionally have lots of children.
1: Yes.
0: Homeschool.
1: Yes.
0: And for them, they're living on a ranch, so they are they're doing vegetables and all that sort of stuff.
1: Yeah, So, but then the influencer element, the tradwife influencer movement, which has kind of picked up in the last few years, showcases that, but it's a contradiction because the women are making the money from doing the influencing. So this is a story of a lady called Natalie Mills. She's a tradwife influencer. She's got millions of Instagram followers. And you start to see behind the scenes of the cracks in the surface of what she's showcasing on social. And then one day she wakes up and she's been transported back into the 1800s, into the actual life that she's been pretending to live. Mm-hmm. And so that is what enticed me. But then I started reading it. I actually listened to the audio, and I was glad that I did, because I could not put it down, and it meant that I could keep listening when I was going about.
0: Well, it's a bit of a mystery, isn't it?
1: Yeah.
0: Because it does unravel and unfurl, and you are constantly asking yourself, is this a dream?
1: Yes.
0: Is it real? Has she really gone back in time?
1: Yes, and wondering how it's going to happen.
0: Yeah, and it sort of is challenging a lot of her ideas and her values. And you learn the story of how she got there. So it is a fascinating story and a really interesting thought experiment.
1: Yeah, and I love books that have a narrative that is so random that you wonder how the author thought of it. And I loved that unraveling, because you're hearing both storylines at the same time and not having any idea how it's going to end. But I found it, I couldn't put it down, I couldn't stop listening. But I was really loving it at the start, and then

0: forward, and were able to hold on. It looked like they had a plan for that moment, which we hadn't seen previously. Do you want Josh Fraser as a Carlton champion to be the next coach?
1: Oh, I think what I want as a Carlton fan at the moment is just to see this continue on. So it turns pretty quickly in football. So the next 2 weeks they should jot down those two wins, and then I think the real challenge starts. So I think the one thing for Chris Davies and Graham Wright and Rob Priestley to look at going through this this whole process is interviewing the best candidates out there. They get to see Josh Fraser daily, how he goes about it. So that's the process that Josh Fraser's going through, and they get to see him, as I said, daily go through that. And he's doing his chances no harm, is he, at the moment, by the way, in which they're winning games of football. So the test will certainly come against the really good sides when the pressure is certainly on, because when they inevitably get over the next 2 weeks of

0: It's Peter, Paul and Mary. No, it's not. It's Metallica, Seek and Destroy, and that is the anthem, I believe, of the Melbourne Mustangs, who have come in. They've taken over the studio. I'm outnumbered and I feel a little uncomfortable. Mind you, they seem very well behaved. I don't know what they're like when they put the skates on. But I can tell you that Brodie Lindell is with us and Lockie Sucher as well. So too is the elite trainer, medical and sports expert who we've chatted to in the past. It's Emma Poynton as well. Lockie, Lindell and Emma, thanks for coming in. And Brodie, by the way. You're not in trouble. Brodie, Lockie and Emma, thanks for coming in. My question, well, actually, a lot of people are saying, this one is actually Alice Zelaski. Great to hear from you, AZ. Alice says, hi, guys. Oh, my God, David, I once went down on the ice at Sydney Meyer Music Bowl at my cousin's birthday party and one of the other party attendees slid over my fingers and I ended up at Royal Children's. I ruined the whole party by shaking blood all over the birthday cake. Sorry, says Alice, some 20 years later. To you, Brodie, have you ever had a blade over your hand?
1: Yeah, I mean, last year we were on a road trip in Adelaide. I'm not sure if Emma was on the trip or not, but I already had some ibuprofen in my system and my arms weren't, I wasn't really feeling them, and then got off the ice and ended up needing 5 stitches up my arm from a skate.
0: Because they're super sharp, right, those blades?
1: Yeah, they definitely do some damage.
0: Okay, and for you, Lockie, what's, let's talk about injuries. What's the worst injury you've had as an athlete?
2: Broken bones, dislocated shoulder.
0: All from ice hockey?
2: All from ice hockey.

Yes, well, the memorandum of understanding between the United States and Iran was, as we know, signed last week, although it's not and was never going to be the end of the war.

0: wobbling. What are they saying? So we're going to take a look at the communication of birds and what they say. And do they ever try and communicate with us? So when they're making those noises, are they saying something to us?
1: Have you ever heard those really annoying birds called co-els?
0: Probably.
1: They're the ones that make a big racket in the middle of the night.
0: Well, we see, are they saying something?
1: Yeah.
0: Despite the fact that you're actually communicating with them.
1: That's right. Who cares?
0: Are they then communicating back, saying, well, stiff bickies, they're going to do this anyway, maybe just to irritate you?
1: Yeah, but I mean, I've leaned out my window and said, are you birds on the drink? Stop it.
0: did you use slightly different language?
1: Yes. And no response whatsoever.
0: Well, yeah, and their response was probably in their own language that they shouldn't be using back at you. So we'll talk about that.
1: I hope so. All right, news now.
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That's the Monkees and Daydream Believer taking us up to the next ABC News. Thank you for your company and joining us. We'll come back again tomorrow. News time.

0: Good morning. You're listening to ABC Goulburn Murray, ABC Shepparton and ABC Gippsland. My name is Annie Brown. It's good to be with you this winter's morning. Now, we're taking a look at the future sheep flock in Australia this morning. The good news is there's high prices for meat and wool at the moment, but there's a supply issue lurking with numbers dwindling. So one of the biggest challenges for farmers, it's the up and down volatility of the markets. So how do we address that? Well, it's been said it's the million or maybe billion dollar question. There's also an ongoing shortage of vets in rural and regional Australia. Apparently more than 40% of roles advertised stay vacant for more than a year. So also talk a bit about how you can get more vets out into the country. But before all that, let's take a quick look at the weather today. Just one warning, still a minor flood warning for the Kiwa River at Bandiana in the northeast, just outside Wodonga. In the northeast and northern country today, you can expect a partly cloudy day, some patchy morning fog and areas of frost in the south of the northeast. Daytime maximum temperatures getting to a top of 13 degrees today. Mostly sunny in East Gippsland today, areas of frost and patchy fog about in the northeast, just outside Wodonga. In the northeast and northern country today, you can expect a partly cloudy day, some patchy morning fog and areas of frost in the south of the northeast. Daytime maximum temperatures getting to a top of 13 degrees today. Mostly sunny in East Gippsland today, areas of frost and patchy fog about the ranges this morning. Daytime maximum temperatures getting up to 16. And you can expect a mostly sunny day in central west and south Gippsland as well. Just a medium chance of showers near Wilson Promontory, most likely this afternoon or evening, and near zero chance of rain elsewhere. Temperatures peaking at around 16 degrees as well today. Looking at the current temperatures right now, Shepparton on 5 degrees, Yarrawonga 7, Albury-Wodonga 9, Wangaratta 7, Warragul and Sale both on 3 degrees, Latrobe Valley just 1 degree at the moment, Bairnsdale and Orbost 5 degrees, and Omeo 0 degrees right now.
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0: First up, just an update on the bird flu situation. A second sick bird found on a remote Western Australian beach has now tested positive for the deadly strain of avian influenza. Federal Agriculture Minister Julie Collins said testing at the CSIRO had confirmed both a brown skua and a northern giant petrel had tested positive for the H5N1 avian influenza. Ms. Collins said there was no evidence of mass mortalities in wildlife, with the Australian poultry and agricultural systems remaining free from bird flu so far. Western Australia's Chief Veterinary Officer, Dr. Michelle Rodden, said there were 58 calls to their emergency animal disease hotline over the weekend reporting dead or sick birds. And Ingham's, one of the nation's biggest poultry producers, announced yesterday it was locking down its entire Western Australian operations in response to the bird flu threat. So if you do find a sick or dead wild bird or wildlife with signs of the H5 bird flu, there's a couple of things to remember. Firstly, avoid contact with sick or dead wild birds or wildlife and their environment. Record what you see on your phone, take a video or some photos, and you can report it by calling the Emergency Animal Disease Hotline. Their number is 1-800-675-888. And if you need that number again, you can also always text into the ABC as well. We can get that for you. 0467 842 722. Let's talk about sheep now. More feedlots for lambs could be a way to combat market volatility as the sheep industry looks at the future flock. The Future Flock program was started off the back of the ban on live export in Western Australia, looking at the direction of the sheep industry in Australia. Angus Hobson is a wool, lamb and beef producer in southeastern New South Wales, also the chair of the National Advisory Panel of the Future Flock. He says one of the biggest challenges for wool and red meat sectors right now is volatility in the markets.
2: I think it's fair to say, Annie, that almost the majority of these challenges are things that arguably might have been heard over the past 5 to 10 years. That's in other words, they're not particularly new. I think it's probably more

0: mind that these are issues that perhaps haven't been resolved satisfactorily over that period. But some of those key areas, the particular concern around volatility, and we talk about volatility as being a common enemy. Doesn't matter whether we're consulting with beef producers or wool growers or meat processors or wool brokers, for example. Anyone and everyone is concerned about volatility. And one of the consistent areas of feedback we've heard is we'd happily forego the extreme prices, doesn't matter whether it's livestock or wool, if it meant we could mitigate some of these drops. But we really want to iron out that roller coaster effect.
1: I want to ask you a bit about the wool sector specifically. In this area, we are seeing a lot of consolidation within the industry. So broker companies merging, processors merging, a more centralisation of wool handling. You know, we heard it earlier in the year.

0: wool handling. We heard it earlier in the year, I think Elders transitioning its Western Australian wool over here to Victoria. Is that a trend that you think we're likely to see more of in the future?
1: I don't have the looking glass, but certainly the feedback from the consultation we've been doing and just general analysis of that type of data that you're referring to, even if you again look at the size of the Australian beet block and what's happened to it over the last 25 to 30 years, it's very apparent that there's an element of inevitability around rationalisation. I've even heard some people say it's almost interesting there hasn't been more rationalisation before now. At the end of the day, I think it's no different to any component of commerce that ultimately supply and demand dictate what's happened, what will happen. So I think what we're seeing in the marketplace now is recognition that we need to moderate our cost structures, hopefully not compromise the service offering. And I think that's playing out in terms of some of those mergers that you're referring to there, is how we give or take offer the same service but do it with a lower overhead structure.
0: Back to the volatility that you mentioned earlier, that being a major challenge across the meat and wool sectors there. In terms of looking at the future flock, how does the industry tackle that volatility? Like, what are some of the ways you could try and stabilize that out? Like, how do you even address that issue?
1: I think that's the 1 million, perhaps $1 billion question. And certainly, if it was easy, it would have been solved before now. But so some of the discussions we've had around this to date, I'm not saying this is exhaustive, but what are those future contracting scenarios look like where we can, put in hedging, if you like, for the future, recognize just to offset some of that volatility? There's some consistent messaging coming back around market signals through these supply chains to make sure that we are deploying our energies to produce a fibre or an animal that is absolutely the best fit to a particular grid, if you like, as possible. So we're minimising that wastage component. There's also quite a bit of talk recently about, in the lamb side of things, what could emerge as an important role for the lamb lot feeding sector, namely as a way to, I guess, stave off the impetus of sending animals to market when the tap turns off in terms of rainfall, making sure we can value add grass-fed animals, etc. And if you look at the beef industry as an example, what emerged from a largely immature, opportunistic lot feeding sector some 30 to 40 years ago is now a major, major player in the beef industry. And most would argue, among other things, one of its biggest benefits is it can provide a level of offset to seasonal volatility and uncertainty, if you like. So that's not an exhaustive list, but it's just an example of some of the conversations that we're having around the country in terms of how you might try and iron out some of these supply curves for beef in particular in the future.
0: That's Angus Hobson from the Future Flock program speaking to me there. Now, veterinarians are calling for more government support to attract and retain professionals in rural Australia. The industry says the cost of mandatory placements is a major barrier for students gaining experience in remote areas. Sophie Johnson has this report.
2: Having access to veterinary services are an important part of life for any animal owner, whether it be pets or livestock. But a 2024 survey by the Australian Veterinary Association found more than a third of veterinary positions take over a year to fill, with shortages higher in rural and regional areas, where 44% of roles remain vacant for extended periods. General Manager of a rural veterinary practice, Jason Chuck, says part of the challenge is getting students out of the city.
3: Yeah, so we've got more vet schools in Australia and more places for veterinary students than we've ever had. One of the challenges the profession has had is the attrition of vets, particularly at sort of that 5-year mark of their career. Our challenge isn't really around getting vet students into the profession in the first place. It's been on keeping

0: them, but also on getting them out from the cities and attracting them into country Australia. I guess it's one of the reasons the profession's been a little disappointed that the Commonwealth, the federal government hasn't added the vets to the Commonwealth Prac Placement Scheme and supported vets with financial assistance while they're students to get them out into country Australia. Vets have one of the highest requirements for prac work of any profession, 52 weeks of prac work they have to do over the course of their studies, and it would go a hell of a long way to help us attract them out into the country if they were financially supported to do so during their studies.
1: The Commonwealth Prac Payment Scheme, which took effect last July, provides financial assistance to students undertaking mandatory placements in teaching, nursing, midwifery and social work. In a statement, a Department of Education spokesperson said the university's accord recommended further work on how employees could reduce financial hardship for students in fields outside nursing, midwifery, teaching and social work. Mr. Chuck says there are a lot of reasons for rural workforce shortages, including concerns about work-life balance and after-hours work.
0: I think some of the perception around the challenges of after-hours care are already being addressed by the profession, and now we really just need to do a better job of showing our young and new and recent graduates that that perhaps some of the challenges they've heard about aren't as significant as maybe they fear.
1: Veterinary science graduate Aaron Herzberg was planning to specialise in treating small animals. But a rural scholarship opened up Dr. Herzberg to a life in the bush, changing the course of his career forever. Originally from Melbourne, he now lives in Malanda, nearly 3,000 kilometres from his home, working at the clinic run by Mr. Chuck.
2: When I started uni, I didn't know the front end of a cow from the back. But when I started my farm placements, particularly just the end of the first year, actually, on a cattle property in central Queensland, the people really opened my eyes to the rural lifestyle and how rewarding it could be.
1: Dr. Herzberg now helps train students on placement.
2: One good experience as a student can change your life. I mean, that changed my life. That those 2 weeks in the middle of nowhere, in the middle of the outback, the family that I stayed with, they're the ones who changed my life. And so the amount of students that come here thinking, I want to be a small animal vet, and then they leave here saying, I want to do mixed practice, that's what really feels good.
1: Dr. Herzberg believes more support would make a huge difference in introducing students to rural vet life.
2: Working three jobs through uni at a time to pay for placements isn't very sustainable, and it really limits the exposure that people can get. It's hard to have the positive experiences if you're stressing about finances or you just can't afford the plane ticket or the Greyhound bus ride, not to mention the accommodation as well. So, yeah, I was lucky with other opportunities, like with scholarship system, which helped immensely instead. But if it wasn't for that, I wouldn't have had the chance to experience all these things. Like, for example, I went to the Weeper TBS practice when I was a student, which this scholarship program paid for. So I got to experience that, you know, tip of Australia completely out of nowhere. But not having any financial support means that it's a very real barrier for almost all students. And, well, if we want to invest in people, if we want more people to move to these areas, we need to show them why they might want to. And they can't do that unless they go there.
3: That's veterinarian Dr. Aaron Herzberg ending that story from Sophie Johnson. That's all the time we have for On the Rural Report this morning. Thanks for joining me. Be back tomorrow at 6:15 or tune into the Country Hour today at midday with Warwick Long for more rural news. Right now it's 6:30, news time. Have a great rest of your day.

0: Good morning, Philippe Perez with ABC Local News. Residents of a northern Victorian community may have to wait months for a verdict as a class action trial against their town's major employer, GrainCorp, wraps up. Andrew Mangelsdorf has the details.
1: During the trial, the court heard how lead applicant, Numurkah resident Kevin Green, lost his job and his family experienced financial and health impacts, which he attributes to GrainCorp expanding operations at its canola processing factory in the town. Over the past 2.5 months, the court also heard evidence from Mr. Green and other class action members, alleging noise, odour and financial impacts as a result. As proceedings drew to a close yesterday, Justice Stephen O'Meara reserved his judgment and said it's unlikely a verdict would be handed down before November.
0: The Goulburn Broken Catchment Management Authority says it's put in a joint expression of interest for the Durrangale property with Yorta Yorta traditional owners. Charmaine Manuel has more.
2: The closure of the prison opened up a process for other government agencies to acquire

0: Right. The Greater Shepparton Council expressed an interest, but then withdrew last year due to financial risks. The CMA and traditional owners also have an interest and are now waiting for costing from the government. The CMA's CEO, Carl Walters, says the concept of the site is still being developed.
1: There's a farm aspect to it, which is agricultural production with Yorta Yorta, and how that looks into the future is that's a process to follow. And then the buildings themselves, we're looking at things such as educational facility, or it could be a number of things, but we haven't progressed that far at all yet.
0: The state government has been contacted for comment.
2: A final business case for the Albury Hospital redevelopment has been published on the Infrastructure New South Wales website. Nate Woodall has more.
3: The published summary says that with the case approved, awarding a contract for the main works of the $588 million Albury redevelopment can now proceed. A tender for the construction of a new seven-storey clinical services building is expected to be announced in months. The main works are planned to be finished in 2028, with the refurbishment works beginning in 2029. Infrastructure New South Wales says more than 2,500 people have participated in consultation since 2023. It says, in its view, the business case meets projected service needs and has been chosen based on its ability to deliver the highest investment return.
2: Wodonga councillors have adopted its final budget at last night's council meeting, which includes an increased capital works program of around $44 million, which is a $7 million adjustment compared to its draft budget. The other changes include the removal of a $60,000 sustainability review and $90,000 being put aside to possibly run a council New Year's event. A proposed 2.38% rate increase will remain, which is below the Victorian government's rate cap. Wangaratta councillors have been recommended to refuse a planning permit for the construction of a warehouse that would store explosives in a rural area. Anna McGuinness reports.
4: The proposal was to build a warehouse on farming-zoned land on Buckland Gap Road in Mamunji, 9 kilometres south of Beechworth. It intended to store 100 tonnes of ammonium nitrate with no chemical processing and employ 2 people. The council received 21 objections, citing several issues including fire and chemical risks. In response, the applicant says the site would only store raw materials and explosions are unlikely. The council's assessment outlines the warehouse is better suited to an industrial area, and the proposal failed to demonstrate why it needed to be built in a rural, bushfire-prone location.
2: The Tarawong Shire Council will consider fast-tracking the rebuilding of farm sheds

0: in the January Wola River Road bushfire, including permit exemptions and fee waivers for eligible structures. The proposal applies to some farm sheds on fire-affected farmland and runs until 2028. It builds on post-2019-2020 bushfire recovery reforms aimed at speeding up rural rebuilding, with the council noting other planning and safety approvals may still apply. And a man in his 40s has been injured in a crash at Wyuna over the weekend. Paramedics were called to a collision on Horden Road on Saturday afternoon, where they treated the man at the scene for lower body injuries. He was sent to Goulburn Valley Health in a stable condition. That's the latest from the ABC local newsroom. 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
3: I mean, it's not cold out there just yet, but I did think to myself, I mean, when it comes to brekkie on a weekday as well, there's just a few things that kind of do the rounds for me. Cereal is featured fairly heavily. But I was just thinking, maybe it's time to switch to porridge. Porridge is great, isn't it, on those just a little bit cooler-ish mornings. As I said, we're not into the minuses or anything. Well, not as far as I know. Maybe up in the Alpine regions. But Peter at How Long West, sitting on 7 degrees there. Fog down to 75 metres of visibility. No rain, but a good heavy dew. It sort of seemed to be wispy type fog as I was driving into work. What do you reckon? Are you porridging it up? And what do you have with your porridge? A little bit of brown sugar on top? Or do you go all out? Do you go fancy and start putting fruit and things like that in it? That's too much effort for me. But I'm keen to hear from you. Kevin at Myrtleford, good morning. 1 millimetre of rain was the best we could do at Myrtleford from late afternoon and evening yesterday. Thank you for sending it through. Gee, I tell you what though, it's making mowing the lawn pretty hard, isn't it, as well? I was only discussing that earlier this morning and thinking, it's still so wet underfoot and it's not really lawn. 1 millimetre of rain was the best we could do at Myrtleford from late afternoon and evening yesterday. Thank you for sending it through. Gee, I tell you what though, it's making mowing the lawn pretty hard, isn't it, as well? I was only discussing that earlier this morning and thinking, it's still so wet underfoot and it's not really lawn. It's this marshy, I don't know, cape weedy stuff, and it takes so long to dry out. And if you try and mow it before it has dried out, basically, you're just bending it over. It doesn't actually cut either. So these are my first world problems this morning. Porridge and mowing the lawn. 0467 842 722. There's a free barbie that's happening on Sunday in Wodonga, and we're going to find out what that's in aid of, and we'll take a look at the other things that are making news as well before 7 o'clock. But let's head to the bureau right now. And Belinda House, good morning.
4: Good morning. How are you this morning?
3: Yeah, pretty good, thanks. How about you?
4: Yeah, not too bad. Yeah, no, definitely go the porridge in your morning.
3: It's porridge weather now, isn't it?
4: There's nothing nicer than a bowl of porridge. It takes a little bit more effort than a bowl of Weet-Bix, but tell you what, it's worth it.
3: You picked the two things that I have on a regular basis, but yeah, it is. Yeah. It's time to switch to porridge. I'm going to do it.
4: Good, simple, wholesome food. But yeah, the weather right across the northeast, it's really foggy. It's like, of course I can look down on my satellite imagery and I can see a blanket of low cloud that is really covering right across the northeast, right across the central north as well. So it's really extensive. Now, it doesn't look like it's a genuine pea super right down to the ground, but it looks like it's going to be, you know, that you mentioned in your talk there about little bits of fog visibility reductions across the area. I can see our instruments at Albury Airport, our instruments around Wangaratta are just starting to show that there's a little bit of a drop in the visibility. So under that really low cloud, I think

0: you've got some murky fog in parts as well. And because it is quite extensive, it might be slow to clear. So it might be one of those days that you're getting close to, dare say, midday, and you might be going, where's the sun? So just anticipate one of those days it might be a little slow to clear, and then the fog looks like it'll probably settle back in this evening for tomorrow morning as well. So the fog is really all we've got to talk about. The day itself will be fine today in terms of dry weather, no precipitation falling out of the sky, but yeah, staying a bit grey, especially during this morning time. Now temperatures are going to just be in the low teens, Albury, Wodonga, Rutherglen, Wangaratta, Benalla, all looking for a top temperature of 13 degrees, Beechworth 12, Corryong 12 as well there, and yet be generous with the clearance of this fog and low cloud this morning.
1: Gosh, one of those kind of wintry days. Yeah. Getting a little bit warmer though as we get into the week.
0: Yeah, it should do. So yeah, it does look like foggy mornings are here for the next couple of days. So rinse and repeat. Perhaps your daytime, your minimum temperatures are going to drop back down. It will get closer to porridge weather. 2 degrees on the forecast for Wodonga tomorrow, Rutherglen 1 degree, Wangaratta 1 degree. So, you know, those cool mornings, bit of fog around. But then dry days, as you mentioned, up to about 16 degrees by the time we get to the end of the week. So, you know, that's not too uncomfortable for a winter's day.
1: Mm-hmm. All right. Alrighty, well, I'll leave you to go and have your porridge now, Belinda. Thank you so much.
0: That would be nice.
1: I know it would, wouldn't it? Cheers. That's Belinda House at the Bureau of Meteorology with the forecast for you this morning on ABC Goulburn-Murray. What about you? You fancy some porridge? How do you have it? Do you get fancy with it? Do you start putting fruit and things like that? That's just a bridge too far for me. A little bit of sugar, though. If there's some sugar going. If there's not, it's fine. And just a little bit of milk maybe as well. Usually it's just the oats and water for me, and whack it in the micro. So it's very slapdash. 0467 842 722, the number. 19 to 7 on your Tuesday morning, 23rd of June. And, of course, you would have heard the news that the UK, gee, I thought we were bad. But I tell you what, they're going through prime ministers like nobody's business, aren't they? So the British Prime Minister, Sir Keir Starmer, has announced his resignation. We'll find out some more about that before 7 o'clock as well. Here's the boss.

0: Yeah, the boss. Bruce Springsteen and Glory Days on ABC Goulburn Murray. Good to be with you on your Tuesday morning. It's 6:45. And Mr. Perfect is a community organisation that gets men right across the country to catch up at a barbecue in order to be able to just have a chat, just be able to communicate. This Sunday, they've got a free barbie at Willow Park in Wodonga. So let's find out more with Mr. Perfect Wodonga host, Jason Sundy. Good morning.
1: Good morning, Sandra. How are you?
0: Yeah, really well, thanks.
1: It's a great segue into our conversation from Bruce.
0: I know, right?
1: Bruce Springsteen, Glory Days.
0: So tell us what the barbecue is all about.
1: The barbecue is a community organisation getting men across Australia together, and we've got our, as you said, we've got our barbecue this Sunday at Willow Park, and we're meeting just at the shelter there adjacent to the skate park. So Willow Park, 104 Pierce Street in Wodonga, and we talk about all things weather, work, footy, family challenges, life challenges. You know, as we get older, as things get to us and we get older, you know, we're not in those glory days, as Bruce is singing about. And, you know, things get to us, life, work, being a husband, being a father, being a dad, being you know, everything to everybody. It's challenging for some men, and or it might just be getting off the couch, getting out of the house, getting that social interaction with other guys.
0: Yeah, and there's no pressure, is there? It's not like it's an organised, okay, we're all going to talk about this. It's just about being able to start some of those conversations and just see what happens.
1: Yeah, and we have our regulars that come once a month. The barbecue's the last Sunday of every month, so we get the regulars. We get Winston and Roland and Rob. They all come along and they have a great time, and sometimes we even stay after the allocated time and just sit at the bench and have a chat, just continue chatting. It's a very friendly environment.
0: Because, Jason, I mean, it's one of those things, isn't it, that we tend to speak about a lot, and that is when it does come to men's mental health, it can be a lot harder to make those connections and actually talk about, you know, how you're feeling and how things are going.
1: Yeah, it can be. I know I had someone told me once I'm not in tune with my emotions. anyway, that was another story. But it does get hard. We have this perception that we have to live up to just, you know, being tough and, you know, being cool and, you know, being the man, being the guy. And some of those conversations are hard for us.

0: And you also, you're involved in the Man Walk as well. That happens a couple of times a week?
1: That happens a couple of times a week in Wodonga and once in Albury. So guys can check out on Facebook, the Man Walk
0: and that's
1: Wodonga or the Man Walk Albury.
0: And that's about, well, obviously, going for a walk, but again, opening up those lines of communication.
1: It's another way for men. It's similar kind of lines to the barbecue, but we just, instead of eating down a sausage and bacon and egg, it's just going for a chat. Nice walk around Wodonga, around Assumption Gardens or Main Street Wodonga, or even on the rail trail.
0: Mm. And, you know, sometimes it is easier when you're doing something else as well. You know, you're concentrating because you're walking, and it might be a bit easier than, you know, face-to-face conversation.
1: Yes, the face-to-face is something that men avoid when they're talking. Yeah, they like to look down at the ground or look ahead where they're going and just talk.
0: Yeah, and as you said, you know, there's Facebook pages people can jump onto.
1: Yes, there is Facebook pages for both Mr. Perfect or the Man Walk.
0: Fantastic. All right, well, this coming Sunday for the barbecue, can people just turn up or do they need to just let you know?
1: No, they can just turn up. We're, as I said, we're at Willow Park, the top end of the park. There's the shelter adjacent to the skate park. So we'll see everyone there from 10:30 till 12:30 this
0: Fantastic.
1: Sunday.
0: Fantastic. Great. Good to speak with you, Jason. Thanks so much.
1: Thank you. Thanks for talking again. Thanks for your support.
0: You're welcome. That's Jason Sundy, who is, well, obviously involved in the Man Walk, which happens a couple of times a week, both in Albury and in Wodonga, and then Mr. Perfect, the barbecue that'll be at Willow Park, and that's something that you can head along to as well. Just jump online and or just turn up. On ABC Goulburn-Murray, it is 10 to 7, asking you the question this morning about whether or not it actually is porridge weather right now. And Jacko has given us a bell from Tlangata. How are you?
2: Yeah, good, thanks, good. Yeah, Jacko Diamond here. Yeah, can't go wrong with a bit of honey on your porridge, so.
0: Ah, honey, okay. All right, as long as it's not too involved. I mean, I don't have time for that.
2: No, a bit of local honey, I think. Not too much, just sweet things up a little bit. So yeah.
0: Lovely. Is that on the agenda? Have you had your brekkie yet?
2: Yeah, had the porridge this morning.
0: So did you?
2: Nice cold morning for it.
0: Yeah, absolutely. And you're on the road? You're heading to work?
2: Yeah, just on the road now, head to work.
0: All right. Well, you take it easy. Thanks for letting us know about your porridge.
2: No worries. Thank you.
0: See ya. Yes, porridge. It is good porridge weather. And on the text line, hi, Sandra, porridge is our weekday go-to. We have ours with chia seed, psyllium husk, yes, for a bit of roughage there, nuts and whatever fruit is in the fruit bowl, topped off with a little honey. Delicious. That's from Sally at Longwood. So that certainly does sound nice, but again, it's just a little bit too involved for me, Alice and Jess. I reckon I could do honey, though, a little bit of honey. I don't know if we've got honey here.
3: I had porridge this morning.
0: Did you?
3: Yes, I did.
0: So do you have breakfast before you come in?
3: I do, yes.
0: See, I don't.
3: Yeah, I do. Otherwise, I feel faint. Like, this is a long shift.
0: So. Yeah, I know. I get up at 4:30 and I don't have my breakfast until about 10.
3: Yes, but you can do it quick. Like, I just threw some oats in, water, frozen berries, put them in the microwave
0: frozen
3: for a
0: berries
3: minute.
0: As well. What sort
3: yes.
0: of berries?
3: Well, I would go fresh berries, but they're a little expensive at
0: yeah,
3: the
0: sure.
3: moment. So I go
0: yeah,
3: for
0: absolutely.
3: The frozen blueberries, strawberries.
0: Okay.
3: Whack them in the microwave for a minute. With some water.
0: Done.
3: Add some yogurt, nuts. Done.
0: You keep
3: already,
0: going. Yeah. Yogurt, nuts. What are you talking about?
3: It's quicker
0: about?
3: Than like putting a bit of bread in a toaster.
0: Okay, that's true. That's probably true. All right, I need to up my porridge game,
3: yeah,
0: obviously.
3: It's good for you. Yeah.
0: It
3: good
0: is.
3: Weather.
0: I do.
3: It's you right. The weather's
0: yeah.
3: right.
0: I do like some
3: it's comforting.
0: Porridge. I might even have some old sachets in my desk drawer. Porridge doesn't go
3: how
0: off,
3: old,
0: does it?
3: How old, Sandra, are we talking?
0: I don't know.
3: I know this office. It's a time warp.
0: Yeah, yeah. I'll have a bit of a scrounge around and I'll let you know. Lots of things making news today.
3: There is. There's a lot. But I thought we'd go to the UK first, where after weeks of speculation.
0: I know. I'm surprised that he lasted as long as
3: yeah.
0: he did because they had their knives out for
3: yeah,
0: him.
3: Yeah, yeah. They were gunning for him, weren't they? Well, anyway, we're talking about British Prime Minister, so Keir Starmer. So he has announced his resignation less than

0: 2 years after taking the Labor Party to a landslide election win. So in a speech outside, of course, 10 Downing Street, he said winning the election was a proud moment for him, but his party was asking if he was best placed to lead Labor at the next election. So he has heard the answer and he is accepted to go with good grace. So he'll remain... it means the UK will have a sixth Prime Minister in 7 years. Crazy,
1: wow.
0: Isn't it?
1: I know. I was saying earlier, I thought we had a bad track record here, but...
0: There you go. That's crazy. Anyway, here's a bit of what he said outside at 10 Downing Street.
2: And when I leave the biggest job in the country... I shall spend more time on the most important job, being the best husband I can to my fantastic wife, Vic, who has been a rock by my side through good times and bad, and being the best dad I can to my beautiful children, who are my pride and my joy. Thank you very much.
1: Oh, dear.
0: Very emotional.
1: Yeah, absolutely. Yep. Well, of course. I mean, there's nothing worse than being pushed is there?
0: Out. Yes.
1: So, anyway, well done,
0: he held his head up high and gave his farewell. So, also, we've heard from Tony Modra's family. So, the family has released a statement thankful of support after the former Adelaide Crows AFL star was involved in a crash last week. So, Tony Modra was seriously injured in the truck crash. And so, the family statement confirms that since the crash, Tony Modra has undergone surgery twice, and he has made encouraging progress, which is good to hear, but there's still a long road ahead. So we'll keep wishing him all the best, him and his family. But can we go to the World Cup? Because we've got to mention the World Cup.
1: Go to the World Cup.
0: Yes. So Lionel Messi has now become the World Cup's all-time leading scorer after getting two goals in Argentina's 2-0 win over Austria in Dallas. So Messi took his total to 18 World Cup goals. I mean, that's pretty impressive. Mm. I think he's been playing for 20 years now. So, and he's still got it, clearly. So he netted two goals, one in the 38th and one in the 95th minute. So he's top of the World Cup all-time scorer goals. It's a pretty impressive list. In the top five, you've still got Ronaldo, who plays for Brazil, and Pelé, of course, from the 1950s, 60s and 1970 World Cup. He's still on the list with 12. So Lionel Messi has now got 18. So it's pretty remarkable.
1: Yeah, okay.
0: But while on football, this came up in my newsfeed as well. Locally in Albury, the Albury United Soccer Club has launched a female walking soccer program.
1: What's that?
0: I guess you just walk and kick the ball a little bit every now and then, but it's
1: walking.
0: Just aimed at,
1: okay.
0: Yeah, just aimed at like a social gathering for women, females of all ages to get together, and no experience is necessary. So it's probably more a social thing, but you know, that's a great idea.
1: Yeah, okay.
0: Get you out on Gelbart Park on the soccer field and walk and kick the ball. So it starts July 1st. Did I say that?
1: No.
0: And what else do I have to say? Oh, Tassie Devil Mary is out of hospital. I don't know if you remember the Tasmanian devil called Mary. We heard last week, Mary, she actually ran away from her paradise country enclosure on the Gold Coast a couple of weeks ago. So everyone was trying to look for her. They were using thermal images. She was spotted in backyards. It was pretty crazy. But they located her last week in an unstable condition.
1: Uh-huh.
0: And she was diagnosed with inflammation of the brain, but she's been in a hospital for the last couple of days, an animal hospital on the Gold Coast, and she was discharged yesterday. So good news. A park spokesman said she's made steady improvements over the weekend and she will now continue her recovery back at her paradise country home. And apparently they've made minor adjustments to her exhibit so she doesn't.
1: Well, I mean, that probably would have been number one on the list.
0: Yes.
1: Mary, an escape artist. We had a dog, a family dog, that was such an escape artist. used to spy on Mish, her name was, and Cocker Spaniel.
0: I was going to say.
1: Mad as a two-bob watch. And, you know, she could crouch down so low, but she could also scale. You know, she could give those dogs that do the high jump, she could give them a run for their money. If she could do it on demand, which of course she couldn't. We had to spy on her to be able to catch her doing it. Such an escape artist. Thank you so much. Yeah. still to come on the way after 7 o'clock this morning, which is fast approaching. You might be familiar with the John Richards Centre Oration. So it's an annual lecture that's hosted by the John Richards Centre for Rural Ageing Research at La

0: Latrobe University. And last year, Maggie Beer was the guest speaker, talking about, in particular, nutrition for older people. So that's kind of the vibe they're going for. This time, though, this year, they have got Australia's Age Discrimination Commissioner, who's going to be making an address. But ahead of that, you'll get a little bit of a preview because we'll have a discussion with him around what he's going to be talking about, and also how he got into the field. He's a lawyer, but now is, you know, a real advocate for older people and ensuring that they're getting a fair go in all walks of life. Also, if you are involved in the arts, then there could be some grants that could be right up your alley. So we'll find out some more about that as well. All of that after 7 o'clock this morning, but right now it is time to head to the newsroom.
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1: ABC Goulburn Murray.

0: Bodine's Closer to Free on ABC Goulburn-Murray, where it is just ticking over 16 past 7. And when it comes to applying for grants, sometimes the biggest stumbling block can be actually writing that grant application and working out what you need to do. And before 7:30, we'll find out about a workshop that perhaps you can head along to that will help in that regard. But first, the John Richards Centre Oration is an annual keynote lecture, which is hosted by the John Richards Centre for Rural Ageing Research at La Trobe University. And it's named after the late John Richards, OAM, a Victorian philanthropist and health advocate whose donation actually established the centre in order to support and improve the lives of older people in country Victoria. So who better for this year's upcoming oration than Australia's Age Discrimination Commissioner, Robert Fitzgerald AM, who is with you now. Good morning.
1: Good morning, Sandra. Lovely to be with you.
0: This is a terrific event every year, and obviously with the focus on older people, so well and truly in your field.
1: Yeah, look, absolutely. We're very much concerned about the fact that Australia is not only an ageing society, which we know, and that is particularly true in regional and rural Australia, but also the opportunities and the challenges that come with it, just simply living much longer lives. And I think people talk about ageing in old age and so on, but what we're actually doing is we're living much longer. And that's a challenge in terms of our health and aged care systems, challenge in terms of how we shape the economy, and frankly, just challenges how societies in regional and rural communities shape themselves for this particular change in our society, frankly.
0: Yeah. And look, you're a lawyer. How did you sort of come into this field?
1: So, look, I've been around the community service sector since I was in my 20s, and I'm now 70. And so that was in a voluntary capacity. But in the last few years, I've been involved in a number of commissions as a commissioner. And the last one was the New South Wales Ageing and Disability Commission, which looked at the prevention and responding to elder abuse and the abuse of people with disabilities, which is one of our areas of concerns. And it's a very serious issue right throughout Australia. So this role, the Age Discrimination Commission role, came up a couple of years ago. It's a national role, and it gives us a real opportunity to look at how Australia is changing and how we need to deal with both the challenges and the opportunities that presents, including in regional and rural Australia.
0: And you mentioned elder abuse, and that's something that we hear more and more about. In fact, next month on the 15th of... Oh, no, is it June already gone? World Elder Abuse Awareness Day. And, you know, often those days are good because they do shine a spotlight on that, but it is something we need to be aware of all the time, not just on one day.
1: Well, one of the great challenges for Australians is that we want to live positive ageing lives. You do and I do. Mm. And the great challenges to that is ageism, where we treat older people as if they're in deficit, as if they're a burden on society. And that creates a vulnerability. And one of those vulnerabilities opens up the prospects of elder abuse. And about one in six Australians believe they've been abused in the last 12 months over the age of 65, which is a staggering figure. And what we know is the level of abuse of older people is growing. And it's growing right across Australia, financial abuse as well as other forms. So it's a real challenge for us as a community. It's a challenge for authorities, the police and the governments. But frankly, it's a challenge in our own families where just about everywhere I go, people will talk to me about a personal experience they've had in their own family. So elder abuse is just one of those things we've got to deal with if we want to live positive and productive along the lives.
0: Mm. And I suppose as well there could be an extra layer of complexity if people are from culturally diverse backgrounds as well.
1: Well, one of the issues here is Australia is a rich, culturally diverse community, has been for a long time and always will be. And the communities enter the whole issue around ageing differently. Interestingly, Sandra, Australia has no narrative about why we should care for older people, none at all. Mm. But when you look at different cultures, that's not true. So some cultures look at older people in very different ways, but they also come to issues like abuse differently. Some cultural groups don't even have a language where the word abuse can be used in relation to older people. So we've got to make sure that we're not only trying to create policies and protections for the general population, but we also look specifically at different cultural groups, including First Nations peoples.
0: And what about the differences when it does come to looking at metro areas as compared to regional areas like ours?
1: Well, I think one of the great challenges in regional and rural areas is we've got to stop talking about ageing in place, which is the catch cry we all use it, to actually talking about ageing in community. And there's three things we absolutely need. We need to make sure we've got adequate and affordable housing

0: into the home, and that's going to be in a way that makes sense for older people. At the moment, we have enormous complexities in accessing services into the home, long waiting lists, and we've got to address that. But the third and most absolutely important thing is we've got to make sure we've got mechanisms to keep people connected. The relationships we have, the connections we have in older age are vital to our both physical and mental well-being. And one of the great difficulties is many people, particularly men, live very isolated lives as they age. So we've got to address housing, we've got to address services, but we've absolutely got to make sure we keep people connected in communities. And regional and rural communities, even though everyone talks about them as being communities, and they certainly are, there are a lot of people in those communities that are very isolated.
1: That's so interesting. Earlier this morning, we were talking about a men's breakfast that happens every month, a free brekkie barbecue type thing, just exactly for that reason, to try and get people talking and communicating, etc. You know, Robert, I could talk to you all morning. I don't know how you're going to narrow down what you are going to speak about next month with the John Richards oration.
0: Well, I think it's recognizing that, as I say, we're living longer lives. If you get to 65 at the moment, Sandra, a woman has a very, very high possibility of getting to around 87 years of age, the male 84. These are long lives. So how do we create services? How do we create societies in the regional communities that allow you and I to live our best lives as we age these very long lives? That's the central theme, and it's a mixture of things we have to do. But if we talk about longevity rather than just old age or aging, I think we start to look at this issue very differently. And it really is about trying to help us all live our best lives as we age.
1: It's going to be very interesting to hear you speak. I'll give all the event details in just a sec. But Robert Fitzgerald, Discrimination Commissioner at the Australian Human Rights Commission, so appreciate your time this morning. Thank you.
0: Sandra, thank you so much.
1: It's going to be very interesting, and it's something that you can head along to. Oh, maybe. I know that these tickets do go very quickly because, well, for a start, it's free to attend at La Trobe University's Aubrey Wodonga campus in the lecture theatre, but you do need to register for the tickets. And that event is coming up on Thursday, the 2nd of July. So that's Thursday of next week, from 5:30 until 7, and you can contact La Trobe University to get your hands on some of those tickets to hear Australia's Age Discrimination Commissioner, Robert Fitzgerald. On our ABC Goulburn-Murray, it is 24 past 7. And now, if you have maybe had a chance to see the pop-up gallery in Albury CBD that showcases the works of local artists, well, Murray Arts is keen to know if you want to see more of the pop-up gallery next year. And they want to hear from you. They've also got some opportunities coming up for local creatives. So let's find out more with Lauren Black from Murray Arts. Lauren, good morning.
2: Good morning, Sandra. How are you?
1: Yeah, really well, thanks. So you're seeking some feedback on the shared artist space?
2: Yes, so we put out a survey just recently that's on our social media pages and through our newsletter, and we're asking for people to come back to us and say whether they're keen to see the gallery go ahead in 2027.
1: And so how do people get involved with that?
2: It's really a simple concept. So over the time I've been the executive director at Murray Arts, I've had a lot of conversations with artists who are building these bodies of work, not just oil painters, or people, doing visual arts, but people doing ceramics, writers, musicians, and they're all sort of saying, gosh, I'd really love a little studio space or a gallery space for an exhibition in Central Albury. And we happen to have our office in the TNG building in AMP Lane. And one of the shops came up at the beginning of this year, and we were offered that opportunity, and we thought, all right, how about we do it? Now, we sold out that whole year, which has been fantastic. So we're halfway through the year with all of our bookings, and it's been wonderful to have all these different artists coming in and doing workshops and exhibitions and having open studios. And we'd love to keep it going in 2027, but what we need is for people to commit now, because we know that artists need time to plan for those exhibitions and other things.
1: Fantastic. All right. Also, I was speaking earlier about, you know, getting grants and how sometimes the most difficult part of actually applying for a grant is knowing where to start and how to put that application.

0: education together. But there is a workshop that can help.
1: Yes, yeah. There is a workshop happening in Wodonga very soon. So that's being run by Wodonga Council. And it is, I'm just looking at the dates there. The grant writing workshop, you can have a look through the Wodonga Council website to apply. The other thing that's really, really helpful is that we have a creatives directory in Murray Arts. Mm. So you can go to Murray Arts Creatives Directory, and on the front tab there, not only can you see all the wonderful creatives that we have in our region, but you can also click on a tab that says opportunities. And in that opportunities tab, we put up grant opportunities, work opportunities, EOIs, all sorts of things that can really help you get a start. And it's a really good point about grants, because also you need time to plan for that. Mm. So if you're interested in having a month in our pop-up gallery in 2027, now's the time to be looking at the creatives directory, having a look at what sort of grants are coming up and applying, ready for next year.
0: Just very, very quickly, Lauren, because we are up against the news very shortly, but tell us about the Town That Moved art show.
1: This is a wonderful art show that I have the privilege of being a guest presenter at. It's coming up this weekend, so it's going from Thursday to Saturday. The Town That Moved, it's in Talangada. Mm. If you don't know about that story, definitely want to get along and find out about it. All of the artworks that have been put in are about the landscape of Talangada, its character, its sustainable environmental values. There's heaps of artwork that's been put in. It's going to be a wonderful show there. And, you know, Talangada's only half an hour out from the border. It's really close. Mm. And it's a beautiful village. So, yeah, if you've got some time on the weekend, or Thursday, Friday, I would definitely say drive out there and have a look.
0: Fabulous. Lauren Black from Murray Arts, always lovely to speak with you. Thank you.
1: Thanks, Sandra.
0: Speaking of the Town That Moved as well, because Talangada is celebrating 70 years this year since the town actually moved a couple of K's away to make more room for the Hume Weir. We're going to be heading out there on Friday. On Friday, we're coming to you, Talangada, and going to be broadcasting live. And so just a little, you know, plug for that. I'm really looking forward to it. It'll be fantastic. So we will tell you more as we get closer to Friday. We are getting closer to news, and after that we'll have a chat around the Wodonga Congolese Cultural School, which is holding a workshop this coming Saturday as well. So more to come, but right now it is time to head to the local newsroom on ABC Gulf of Murray, where we're coming up to 7:30 on your Tuesday morning, the 23rd of June.
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2: ABC Goulburn-Murray.

0: Good morning, Philippe Perez with ABC Local News. The Goulburn Broken Catchment Management Authority says it's put in a joint expression of interest for the Durrangal property with Yorta Yorta traditional owners. Charmaine Manuel has more.
1: The closure of the prison opened up a process for other government agencies to acquire the site. The Greater Shepparton Council expressed an interest but then withdrew last year due to financial risks. The CMA and traditional owners also have an interest and are now waiting for costing from the government. The CMA's CEO, Carl Walters, says the concept of the site is still being developed.
2: There's a farm aspect to it, which is agricultural production with Yorta Yorta, and how that looks into the future that's a process to follow. And then the buildings themselves, we're looking at things such as educational facility, or it could be a number of things, but we haven't progressed that far at all yet.
1: The state government has been contacted for comment.
0: The Regional Australia Institute says a record shift in the number of people moving from capital cities to the regions is exciting and something communities should embrace. The latest Movers Index shows the trend of Australians leaving capital cities for the regions is at its highest rate in 8 years of records. Chief Executive Liz Ritchie says she understands that it can be daunting for some areas dealing with infrastructure shortages. She says policymakers need to plan for and address the challenges if it wants to improve national productivity.
3: We don't want-

0: want to be a nation of megacities. That's very clear. We have a lot of data to support this. We also know that one in three city dwellers want to move to regional Australia, and this data supports that sentiment.
1: A final business case for the Albury Hospital redevelopment has been published on the Infrastructure New South Wales website. Nate Woodall has more.
2: The published summary says that with the case approved, awarding a contract for the main works of the $588 million Albury redevelopment can now proceed. A tender for the construction of a new seven-storey clinical services building is expected to be announced in months. The main works are planned to be finished in 2028, with the refurbishment works beginning in 2029. Infrastructure New South Wales says more than 2,500 people have participated in consultation since 2023. It says, in its view, the business case meets projected service needs and has been chosen based on its ability to deliver the highest investment return.
1: Residents of a northern Victorian community may have to wait months for a verdict as a class action trial against their town's major employer, GrainCorp, wraps up. Andrew Mangelsdorf has the details.
3: During the trial, the court heard how lead applicant, Numurkah resident Kevin Green, lost his job and his family experienced financial and health impacts, which he attributes to GrainCorp expanding operations at its canola processing factory in the town. Over the past 2.5 months, the court also heard evidence from Mr. Green and other class action members, alleging noise, odour and financial impacts as a result. As proceedings drew to a close yesterday, Justice Stephen O'Meara reserved his judgment and said it's unlikely a verdict would be handed down before November.
1: A man has been arrested after an alleged assault at an ANZ branch in Echuca last Friday. Ashley Aldridge reports.
4: Police were called to reports a man had allegedly assaulted people inside the bank on Hare Street just before 10 a.m, but he fled before police arrived. A 50-year-old woman was taken to hospital with minor injuries, while a 27-year-old woman was taken for observation. A retail worker on Anstruther Street was allegedly assaulted later that same day. A 29-year-old man of no fixed address has been arrested in relation to both incidents. Police took the man to hospital for observation and inquiries are ongoing.
1: Wodonga councillors have adopted its final budget at last night's council meeting, which includes an increased capital works program of around $44 million, which is a $7 million adjustment compared to its draft budget. The other change includes the removal of a $60,000 sustainability review and $90,000 being put aside to possibly run a council New Year's event. A proposed 2.38% rate increase will remain, which is below the Victorian government's rate cap. And to recap our top story, the Goulburn Broken Catchment Management Authority says it's put in a joint expression of interest for the Durrangal property with Yorta Yorta traditional owners. That's the latest from the ABC Local Newsroom. 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
6: Hi, Melissa Clark here. The UK to get its seventh Prime Minister in a decade. Sir Keir Starmer announces his resignation, with newly elected MP Andy Burnham likely the next tenant of 10 Downing Street. JD Vance hails success in peace talks, insisting Iran will allow nuclear inspectors back. But a major stumbling block remains, Israel still refusing to get out of Lebanon. And the unintended consequences of falling house prices.
7: Many retirees, they may be relying on the value in their property to be able to fund some of the things they may wish to do during retirement.
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9: On our ABC Goulburn Murray, it's always a good morning when we have a visit from Wodonga Congolese Cultural School, and you'll find out what they are going to be doing very shortly. But first up, let's take a look at this forecast. So the fog has rolled in even more now this morning than it had when I was driving into work. So a bit foggy down High Street in Wodonga, and look, patchy morning fog right around the region as well. And a cloudy day on the way with just some light winds. Not real warm either. weather. Well, Bright is going to rocket all the way up to 14 degrees, but Albury, Wodonga, Wangaratta, Rutherglen, Yarrawonga, Mulwala,

0: Nallah, Corowa, Cobram Baruga and Mansfield, all heading for a top today of 13 degrees. Beechworth and Corryong a top of 12. Mount Buller, Mount Hotham and Falls Creek around that 4 degree mark. It's going to be a cool one overnight tonight, getting down to around 2 degrees, and a partly cloudy day tomorrow with tops of around 14 degrees. And then mostly sunny on Thursday, getting up to 16 degrees. And no hint of rain until maybe on Sunday, so we'll wait a while until we get too excited about that. It is 23 to 8.
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0: On ABC, Gulva Murray, the Wodonga Congolese Cultural School is holding a workshop that's coming up on Saturday at La Trobe Uni. So to tell you more, Pastor Kalwindi Bele has come in. Good morning.
3: Morning.
0: Thank you for coming in.
3: Thank you very much.
0: So just tell us about the Wodonga Congolese Cultural School, because it's still relatively new.
3: Yes, Wodonga Congolese Cultural School was launched in 2023. At La Trobe Wodonga, and our mayor at that time was Mr. Ron Mildren. And we invited the member communities. We also called the people from faith leaders, community leaders, and all members of our community were here around Aubrey, Wodonga, and Lovington. Yes.
0: And so what happens at the school?
3: The school actually bring people together for inclusivity. We teach people languages like Swahili, being a major African language spoken around Aubrey, Wodonga and Australia. And last year, Swahili was ranked second after English around here in
0: really?
3: Aubrey, Wodonga and Lovington. That's why we...
0: Is that your language, Swahili?
3: Yes, that's my language.
0: I remember.
3: That's why we have taken this initiative when people from African backgrounds are intending to forget the language that our children, when they go to school and they come back, they're forgetting this language, they're just speaking English. And when you greet them in Swahili, they start thinking how to reply. And say, no, we need to teach this. They can stick in their mind.
0: So that they can keep in touch with their culture.
3: Yes.
0: Are you going to speak some Swahili for us?
3: Jambo.
0: Jambo. I remember that.
3: Yes.
0: From last time you were in. I don't remember what it means.
3: Hi.
0: Hi. Jambo. I should have said that as soon as you came in. So what's going to be happening on Saturday?
3: On Saturday we have a workshop. And this workshop is to actually bring people together to show people the value of language.
0: And so who's going to be coming along?
3: We have invited Teacher Elizabeth, and we have also invited a member from our community who will be actually come to enjoy the workshop.
0: How big is the Congolese community here?
3: The Congolese community around Aubrey, Wodonga and Lovington, we have got 1,500 families here.
0: Wow.
3: So we are a large community.
0: And church is a really big part of your culture as well.
3: Yes. We have got churches in Wodonga and also Aubrey and Lovington. Yes.
0: And when it comes to the school, what's your role there?
3: My role in the school, I'm the chairman and the founder of this vision, which people in the community embraced, and they said, no, we need also to expand the vision. That's when we came with an idea of starting teaching people some computer basic skills. So we have got funding from Border Trust and also from Wodonga City Council. Yes, we have also gotten some assistance from Aubrey City Council and the Victoria government.
0: And so when you talk about having computer literacy, is that around making people more able to, you know, get work and things like that as well?
3: Yes, because not everyone is computer skilled. We help them to do their resume, how they can search and apply for job, and how they can be able to send emails and do some basic skills

0: on the computer so they can be in touch with community technology.
1: And, you know, how have the community or the Congolese community been welcomed into this area?
0: Congolese people have enjoyed the hospitality of Aussie and they've been able to be shown how to apply for jobs and also how they can be able to integrate in the wide community.
1: Yeah. And what about for you? What was your journey from Congo to here?
0: My journey was that of a humanitarian visa. I came here in 2017 through humanitarian visa. So I moved to Australia and we really received this warm welcome. And I was taught how I can drive a car, how I can speak English, how I can relate with others through the spirit of mateship here in Australia.
1: The spirit of mateship. I love to hear that as well. Yeah. One of the things I know that you're also involved with quite regularly, there are, you know, community celebrations and things like that. I'm talking about the food and the dancing, you know, that your community is so well known for.
0: Yes. Food brings people together. And our values include dancing and music, and we also love dressing.
1: Of course, always so well dressed. You're well dressed. You're better dressed than anyone else here.
0: Thank you very much.
1: This morning,
0: thank you.
1: At the Wodonga Congolese Cultural School, this workshop coming up on Saturday at La Trobe Uni.
0: Yes.
1: And what time do things start?
0: We're going to start at 5 p.m. And we invite everyone to come so to can be able to enjoy this workshop. And in the same perspective, due to the public demand, they came up with an idea that we should have also fashion design sewing program. Mm. So in the same school, we are also teaching people how they can design their dress and how they can be able to come elegant and smart.
1: Oh, fantastic.
0: Yes.
1: Excellent. Well, lovely to speak with you and catch up with you again. And thank you for coming in.
0: Thank you very much.
1: From the Wodonga Congolese Cultural School, that's Pastor Kalwindi Bele. And it is 16 to 8 on ABC Goulburn-Murray, where shortly we will check in with Anne Dobson, who is a former behaviour support practitioner, to talk more about dealing with young people, I guess, in general. We were talking about don't say don't and the positive language, and we're going to continue down that route. But first, Sade.

Oh, the smooth sounds of Sade on ABC Goulburn Murray, where it is 12 to 8, and just about time to have a chat with Anne Dobson.

0: short and sweet. And that's kind of what we're talking about today with former behaviour support practitioner Anne Dobson. Good morning.
1: Good morning.
0: And we've discussed already over the last few weeks, don't say don't,
1: yep.
0: And using positive language, but also, you know, down that language road, keeping everything short and simple.
1: Yes, keeping a lot of you know, the behaviour experts will say, you know, keep it simple.
0: Mm.
1: But they don't tell you how. What does that mean? What does that look like? So remember the rule of 3 to 5 is the best way to do it. 3 to 5 words, 3 to 5 tasks, and the younger the child, the shorter the number.
0: Mm.
1: So what does that mean? Very often if you're rushing out in the morning, you're trying to give a whole lot of instructions at once, usually with a whole lot of words, trying to explain. Sometimes if you're trying to be positive, often people will explain what they mean, and you've lost the kit. So keeping it simple means you really reduce your language down to 3 to 5 words, like bag lunch now, sort of thing.
0: Yeah.
1: Bag lunch drink, without going, you know, get your bag, get your lunch, get your drink. And then let them do that task and then move on to the next one. And it's all about the way our brain processes information.
0: Mm.
1: So we actually all process information, particularly new information, in about 3 to 5 chunks. The research says 4 plus or minus a piece of information. And the littler or the younger we are or the newer the information, the smaller that piece of information. So think about when you're driving a car. You know, there's a whole lot of skills and tasks that you have to do when you're driving a car. And when you're experienced, it's, you know, turn on the ignition and off you go. But when you're learning, it's like you've got to check the brake. If you're, you know, doing a manual, the clutch, look at the mirror, indicators and all of that. And they're all separate pieces of information. So it can be really overwhelming.
0: Mm.
1: So it's the same with kids. If you're trying to get them to do something, remember that they can only handle a small amount of information. So 1 to 2, sometimes 3 tasks, or if they're getting more experienced, give them up to 5, but no more than that, and wait for them to finish. So if it's brushing their teeth, try not to talk to them about getting dressed while they're brushing their teeth.
0: See, that's hard, isn't it?
1: It is, especially when you've got a short amount of time. Or if you're getting in the car, don't talk to them about, don't say don't. try to avoid talking about what's happening at school. And it's the same when they come back. They're overwhelmed. So keeping it, you know, very simple about here's a snack and then walk away and leave them. That helps them process what they, you know, what's going on in their day.
0: Mm.
1: So, yes, otherwise you end up with cognitive load.
0: Cognitive load.
1: Cognitive overload, actually, a good way to put it. So imagine that you've got a glass of water and it holds 500 mils. So imagine that's your 5 chunks of information. If you fill up that glass, it doesn't matter how much water you put in, it doesn't matter how much more water you put in, it's going to overflow.
0: Mm-hmm.
1: So it's the same with cognitive overload. If you're giving them too much information, they will become overwhelmed, everything will spill over, you'll get big emotions, because they just can't handle all the information.
0: And so this is one of the reasons why, I guess, you can feel very much like you're saying the same thing over and over again and nothing's sinking in.
1: Nothing's sinking in. Because
0: it's just too much.
1: Yeah, it really isn't sinking in. That's right. It's overflowing. So stop one task at a time. If it has to go back to one task, 3 to 5 starts with one. So one task at a time, get them to do that. If they can do 2, that's fine too. So brushing your teeth, for example, there's 9 steps in brushing your teeth, would you believe? Turning taps on, turning taps off, squeezing toothpaste on, taking the lid off, all of those things. And for little people with still developing hands and still developing brains, that's a lot of work. So you can help them build up that chunk of information by staying with them. Or even practicing before they actually have to go out the door with, you know, this is how we turn the tap on, this is the way we turn the tap off, this is how we squeeze the toothbrush, and then this is how we practice, you know, with brushing your teeth, this is how you spit it out, this is how you rinse, and all those little things. So if you remember, so if you've got a child that's getting overwhelmed, just remember it may have been too much information.
0: Yeah. Hard though, isn't it, to sort of edit yourself, I guess, you know, when you're actually in that moment.
1: Yeah.
0: Something that you've got to be aware of, well, right now, you know, I mean, making people aware of it now.
1: Yes. Look, it's very difficult in the moment. Mm. So that's why it's good to know about it now. It's the same as don't say don't. If you find yourself saying don't, just remember, okay, you need to tell them what they need to do. And if you find they're getting overwhelmed, just think about, well, okay, let's take a step back and let's start with step one again. Mm. There is actually a process where you're teaching a child new information or a new skill called chaining, which we can talk about next time, which is actually building on step one, step two, step three. So parents are often very frustrated at times when there's time pressure, and morning routines are the worst. Mm. So there's probably a hell of a lot of people trying to get their kids to school right now, thinking about what their morning was like and all the things they had to try and get done. So breaking that down is going to make it a lot easier for you. But remember, all those skills that you have to have, even just packing a lunch, making a sandwich, filling up a drink bottle, when you're young and you're still waking up and you're overwhelmed, that can be an awful lot. Whereas we're used to it, we've done it so many times, it seems easy to us, but it's still something that a child's learning. So break it down.
0: Mm. Always so interesting to have a chat with you, and thank you so much, and we'll catch up with you in a fortnight.
1: See you then.
0: Anne Dobson, former behaviour support practitioner on ABC Goulburn-Murray.

0: big tick for him, leading Argentina to victory. Then now to surpass Germany's Miroslav Klose with his 17th and 18th men's World Cup goals. That's just taking him into another stratosphere. The way he is still able to control a game, the way he can just dance magically with the ball at his feet at nearly 39 years of age is something truly spectacular to watch. And I think maybe we've taken it for granted, having witnessed his career for such a long time, that his level doesn't drop. He just keeps staying there. And both of the goals he scored today, they were excellent goals too, Mel. He had a penalty that he took early on and he missed that. But I think that was a good thing because it shook out his nerves and it allowed him to take the record in a more emphatic way, in more messy fashion. The first one, a beautiful strike off that left foot that we've seen so much joy from. And then the second one came in stoppage time where he was just weaving through defenders and somehow got the ball through. I don't know how, but he managed to do it. And the feeling in here when that happened, both of those goals, was just absolutely spine-tingling. And it reminds you of how sport can be so powerful, how watching a small man achieve big feats on the field can unite and inspire so many people.
1: Well, speaking of uniting and inspiring for Australia, I think all eyes are on the match against Paraguay this Friday. How are preparations going for that?
0: The Socceroos are really talking a good game. They've shaken off the loss to the USA. It wasn't their best performance. They've acknowledged that. They've admitted that. They had a day off training. They've got time to really get their head back in the game. And they have to, because they need to get a draw or a win against Paraguay on Friday to ensure that they will be in the knockout stage, the round of 32. Really, they will be wanting the win, though. They want to finish as high as possible in the group to then get a better crossover in the knockout stage. They've also said, you know what, we're sick of talking about the changes that we made for the second game, where the goal scorers from the first game, Connor Metcalf and Nestori Urnkunda, were benched. That was quite controversial. Tony Popovich, the coach, criticised for that. But the message out of Socceroos camp is, let's leave that to a side. Let's move on. We're ready to do what we need to do now against Paraguay.
1: Amanda Shalala in Dallas there. And in finance, Wall Street stocks have drifted through a bit of a mixed day of trading. We've had oil prices easing and falling big tech stocks weighing on the market. Investors also looking at developments in the US-Iran negotiations. Brent crude has finished trading at $78.31 a barrel. And that's AM for today. I'm Melissa Clark. It's 8:30.
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4: Well, the fog continues to roll in. It's much foggier now than it was when I was coming into work. So just something to be aware of. I'm checking with the Bureau shortly for more on that. It will not stop, however, in about half an hour. The first sod will be turned for a brand new purpose-built disability housing. That's happening in Albury today. So ahead of that sod turning, we'll find out some more about how it's happening and who it will support. So that's on the way. Also coming up, well, you know that we do have local councils, but there are also youth councils. And the Albury Youth Council, they work with Albury City just to make sure that young people's views are heard and, you know, that they get a say as well in decisions around the city. And the Youth Council has been announced, and the Youth Council Mayor, Amelia Evans, will come in and have a chat with you very shortly. We'll find out what's on the agenda for them for 2026. But first up, let's head to the local newsroom and get the latest with Philippe Perez.
5: Good morning, Sandra. A final business case for the Albury Hospital redevelopment has been published on the Infrastructure New South Wales website. The published summary says that with the case approved, awarding a contract for the main works of the $550 million Albury-Wodonga redevelopment can now proceed. A tender for the construction of a new seven-storey clinical services building is expected to be announced in months. The main works are planned to be finalised in 2028, with refurbishment works beginning in 2029. Infrastructure New South Wales says more than 2,500 people have participated in consultation since 2023. It says, in its view, the business case of the hospital meets projected service needs and has been chosen based on its ability to deliver the highest investment return. Wangaratta councillors have been recommended to refuse a planning permit for the construction of a warehouse that would store explosives in a rural area. The proposal was to build a warehouse storing 100 tonnes of ammonium nitrate on farming zoned land on Buckland Gap Road in Mumunji, 9 kilometres south of Beechworth. The site would have no chemical processing and was to employ 2 people. The council received 21 objections, citing several issues, including fire and chemical risks. In response, the applicant says the site would only store raw materials and explosions were unlikely, but the council's assessment outlines the warehouse is better suited to an industrial area and the proposal failed to demonstrate why it needed to be built in a rural, bushfire-prone location. The Tarawong Shire Council will consider fast-tracking the rebuilding of farm sheds destroyed in the January Walwa River Road bushfire, including permit exemptions and fee waivers for eligible structures. The proposal applies to some farm sheds on fire-affected farmland and will run until 2028. It builds on post-2019-2020 bushfire recovery reforms aimed at speeding up rural rebuilding, with the council noting other planning and safety approvals may still apply. And the Regional Australia Institute says a record shift in the number of people moving from the capital cities to the regions is exciting and something communities should embrace. The latest Movers Index shows the trend of Australians leaving capital cities for the regions is at its highest rate in 8 years of records. Chief Executive Liz Ritchie says she understands that it can be daunting for some areas dealing with infrastructure shortages, but it's a prime opportunity for policymakers to address challenges. And that is the latest from the ABC local newsroom, Sandra.
4: As long as they do that.
5: Indeed.
4: That would have to be part of things, you would imagine. Now, we were talking earlier this morning about porridge, to porridge or not to porridge, and you have thoughts on this.
5: I do. Firstly, all this talk about porridge reminds me of that ad by a certain cereal company back in the 80s where a little kid was going, "That's not how you make porridge." Do you remember that one, Sandra?
4: I do remember that, yes.
5: I just could not get out of my head since you started mentioning it on air this morning. So thank you for that, Sandra.
4: Oh, you're very welcome. You're very welcome. But porridge is tasty though, right?
5: It is. I do like porridge. You have to have a good amount of fruit in it. I love my porridge kind of a little bit milky with some banana, sometimes some strawberries and maybe some raspberries. And it's beautiful.
4: Do you put some sugar or anything like that on it?
5: I tend to avoid sugar. Occasionally, if I'm feeling a little bit naughty, I put some honey on top of it, on top of the bananas. Yeah, but it just depends on my mood. But I generally love having it, maybe sometimes with a bit of almond as well.
4: Wow.
5: But yeah,
4: See, these people getting fancy with their porridge. My porridge is just the sachet with some water. And if there's milk, I'll use it. But I don't have milk at home, so I just have it with water.
5: But as the saying goes, Sandra, that's not how you make porridge.
4: Yeah, exactly right. Exactly right. Philippe Perez, thank you.
5: Thanks, Sandra.
4: Earlier this morning from the Bureau of Meteorology, I think you've only got to look out your window. There's pretty widespread fog this morning. Don't take my word for it. From the Bureau, Belinda House.
6: The weather across, right across the northeast, it's really foggy. It's like, of course I can look down on my satellite imagery and I can see a blanket of low cloud that is really covering right across the northeast, right across the central north as well. So it's really extensive. Now, it doesn't look like it's a genuine pea super right down to the ground, but it looks like it's going to be, you know, that visibility reductions across the area. I can see our instruments at Albury Airport, our instruments around Wangaratta are just starting to show that there's a little bit of a drop in the visibility. So under that really low cloud, I think you've got some murky fog in parts as well. And because it is quite extensive, it might be slow to clear. So it might be one of those days that you're getting close to, dare say, midday and you might be going, where's the sun? So just anticipate one of those days it might be a little slow to clear, and then the fog looks like it'll probably settle back in this evening for tomorrow morning as well. The day itself will be fine today in terms of

0: No precipitation falling out of the sky, but yeah, staying a bit grey, especially during this morning time. Now, temperatures are going to just be in the low teens. Albury, Wodonga, Rutherglen, Wangaratta, Benalla, all looking for a top temperature of 13 degrees, Beechworth 12, Corryong 12 as well. It does look like foggy mornings are here for the next couple of days. So rinse and repeat. Perhaps your daytime, your minimum temperatures are going to drop back down. It's 2 degrees on the forecast for Wodonga tomorrow, Rutherglen 1 degree, Wangaratta 1 degree. So, you know, those cool mornings, bit of fog around, but then dry day. And up to about 16 degrees by the time we get to the end of the week.
1: There you are. So it looks as though we'll start to get a little bit warmer into the week. Mind you, down to around 2 overnight tonight means that, yeah, it's certainly going to be a nice cool start for us, and maybe another foggy start as well. From the Bureau of Meteorology, that was Belinda House with you there. On the text line, look, you were just hearing in local news as well about the final business case for Albury Hospital that has been published on the Infrastructure New South Wales website. This texter says, why did we have the 2021 clinical services plan everyone agreed with when the 2022 plan no one contributed to is being taken as gospel? What's more important, government books being balanced to allow pork barrelling or your and your family's health? So, yeah, keep your messages coming. Oh, and then this, it's fine and sunny in Federation Park. Is it really? Well, there you go. You've got the pocket. That's the pocket to head to if you can in Wodonga. Well, it's certainly looking quite dismal out the window here in High Street in Wodonga, but keep your messages coming on 0467 842 722. It is 21 to 9.
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1: We better get our skates on ABC Goulburn Murray, because there will be the turning of the sod for a brand new purpose-built disability housing in Albury today, coming up in around 20 minutes. 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Kim, good morning.
4: Good morning, Sandra. Thanks for having me.
1: Thanks for coming on just before the big event as well. So this is construction on two new specialist disability accommodations.

0: features, big adaptable living spaces, layouts that can accommodate a range of support requirements. And really importantly, the homes have been designed in collaboration with people with disabilities to ensure that they reflect their needs, preferences for the future for the customers as well. And really the focus is on creating homes, not just accommodation, where people, you know, get to live with dignity and choice and control.
1: And who will be living in these houses?
0: So we have some customers already that will be moving in from other accommodation services in the Albury area, and then we'll be looking to fill the one vacancy that we do have, probably through the Albury and Murray region or from afar.
1: And just tell us a bit about Northcote, because you have an office in Albury and providing sort of housing and individual support.
0: Yes, we do. So we have our offices in Swift Street. We have a fantastic local team that's managed through the Albury office. We do the disability accommodation. We also run community programs in the region as well. So we do services such as personal care, daily living support, and as we just said, that community participation, really here to help customers live as independently as possible while, you know, receiving the supports that they need.
1: And so, you know, I guess that means that there will be, you know, further developments into the future.
0: Look, we were always open to looking at further developments. I mean, we're coming where the need is currently at the moment. You know, accessible housing really is about inclusivity, making sure that, you know, our customers stay connected to their communities. We really want to ensure that people with disability remain in Albury in their own region, maintaining connections. You know, they have their family and their friends here, making sure that they're connected to their services and their community rather than having to relocate elsewhere to access, you know, those suitable accommodation.
1: Absolutely. Look, I am well aware of the fact that you are going to be in demand very, very shortly, but just tell us what's going to be happening today.
0: So the sod turning is today. We're very excited. So we're partnering with Inclusive Housing Australia. So they're part of the SDA build, and we'll be over at our Glenroy property.

is Northcote, General Manager Operations, and Northcote, along with Inclusive Housing Australia, are turning the sod on the construction of two specialist disability accommodation homes in Glenroy in Albury. On ABC Goulburn-Murray, where it is 17 to 9. And how about this? Sunny at White Box, walking the dogs, says Anne. That's just down the road from here. This must be very isolated types of fog because it's really miserable out my window at the moment. But we've got some pockets of sunshine. And if you've got a couple of dogs with you, perfect. Walking the dogs out in the sunshine. Thank you for sending it through 0467 842 722. It's easy to text or call when you are listening on ABC Listen. So that's just the app. You can just make sure that you download it and then, easy ways to get in touch with us, which I'm presuming Anne did. So good on you, Anne. Thank you. Shortly, you are going to meet the new Albury Youth Council Mayor, Amelia Evans. But first, this is REM.

0: REM on ABC Goulburn Murray. And more messages on the text line. Leo at Gundowring says, the fog is slowly lifting at Gundowring as I look out the dairy door. Might not see the sun today by the looks of it. And I'm looking at that photograph. See, that's what it's like out the window here as well. But not in other places. Dave says, hi, Sandra. Clear and partly sunny at Stanley. Seems like an inversion as our morning temps are mostly higher than elsewhere. Foggy in Beechworth. There you go. We're getting a bit of everything all over the place. Keep them coming. You know how I feel about the weather. A bit obsessive. 0467 842 722. Now, of course, you know about our local councils, but there are also youth councils. And Albury Youth Council are responsible for representing and advocating for young people in the area. They also help out Albury City Council to develop plans to make sure that young people's views are included in council's decision making. The 2026 Youth Council has been announced and Mayor Amelia Evans has come in to meet you. Hello.
1: Hi there.
0: Thanks so much for coming in.
1: Thank you for having me.
0: Now, why did you want to get involved with the Youth Council?
1: I started Youth Council about 2 years ago now, and I joined with a friend, and we really just wanted to help give back to the community a little bit more. It's a great way to get involved.
0: What are some of the issues that you discuss at council?
1: We've only met four times so far, so we haven't really discussed a lot of things, and majority of the time was taken up with elections and all that. But we have been discussing a community safety plan, which... it's only in very early stages, but we've been talking about things such as bullying, vaping and graffiti within the youth community.
0: Yeah, wow, okay. And look, I hope you don't mind me asking, but how old are you?
1: I'm 16.
0: Okay, wow, all right. So one of the younger of the groups, what sort of age group is the Youth Council?
1: Youth Council is made up of people aged 12 to 18 normally.
0: And which school do you go to?
1: I go to Trinity.
0: Okay. And so just chill out, Trinity, because Amelia's going to be a little bit late for school today. What are going to be your priorities as mayor?
1: One of my priorities as mayor is making sure that everyone within the Youth Council has the ability to kind of join in and help out. I know when I first started, I was a little bit more shy, and I really want to like help people contribute if they feel like they want to.
0: I mean, that's pretty amazing that, you know, you started off on this sort of, you know, youth council journey and perhaps you were one of the shy people. Now you're the mayor.
1: I know, it's quite... if you'd told me 2 years ago that this was happening, I wouldn't have believed you.
0: what do you enjoy about the youth council?
1: I really enjoy the events that we run. I love the ability to be able to feel like you're making a difference with running these events and helping other people in the community kind of just experience kind of experience like having a better opportunities and stuff. So we do a couple of charity events each year. We did the winter solstice last year, which was a lot of fun, and it's really good to know that you're kind of like helping out and raising money at the same time.
0: Absolutely. And what about within the local area? I mean, what are the things that you enjoy here in the border region?
1: I really love the community here. I feel like it's very opening and welcome, and there's tons of like events that you can go out and do during the day that we run, as well as just council runs and some independent companies run as well. And I love the kind of feeling of community that we have in Albury and Wodonga.
0: What would you say to, if you know, if there are perhaps young people who are listening and thinking, oh, I'd quite like to get involved in youth council, would you encourage them to do that?
1: 100%. We've just started the next term of youth council, but next year's will be running and we'll need more people on it as well, and I couldn't encourage it enough because it's a lot of fun.
0: And, I mean, you're only 16, so I feel a bit mean even asking you this question, but have you thought about what you would like to do after you do finish school?
1: Oh, I would really like to pursue a career in astrophysics, which is...
0: Okay. Yes. Hey, we have a fantastic astrophysicist who has a chat with us every month.
1: Really?
0: On this program, who is from the local area. She's from Wangaratta, but now she lives in the city. And so, you know, she can do it.
1: Wow.
0: So can you.
1: Yeah, I'll have to listen to that.
0: What is it about that sort of field that attracts you?
1: Oh, I really like kind of the mystery of it. I think space and all that is really pretty.
0: Yeah.
1: And I really kind of like learning as much as I can about it.
0: Well, you know, my surname's Moon. So, you know, yes. I have been surrounded by space my whole life. Yes. So I'm all for it. Really great to speak with you, Amelia. Thank you so much for coming in and having a chat this morning.
1: Thank you for having me.
0: On ABC Goulburn Murray, there you are. There's some inspiration for you this morning from the 2026 Youth Council. That is the Albury Youth Council Mayor, Amelia Evans. It is 7 to 9, and in just a sec, we're going to hear a little bit more about this bird flu situation, so we'll get an update on that.
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0: ABC Goulburn Murray. Now, the growing bird flu crisis, I guess they're calling it, with a second animal now testing positive for this deadly H5 strain on a remote beach in Western Australia's south coast. So still a long way away, but on Monday, one of the nation's biggest poultry producers, Inghams, announced it had locked down all operations in Western Australia to mitigate potential risks. Authorities say there's no evidence of mass mortalities in wildlife, but environmentalists are certainly worried and warning that the impact could be devastating. Adam Bandt is the CEO of the Australian Conservation Foundation. He's speaking with the ABC's Sally Sara about the action that he wants to see.
6: It is terrible news that it has landed on the mainland. We know how devastating this can be. A few months ago, there was an outbreak on Heard Island in Australia's Antarctic Territory, and it didn't just kill seabirds there. We saw over three quarters of the elephant seal pup population, over 13,000 southern elephant seal pups wiped out from it as well. There has been a lot of time to get prepared, and those measures are good. But what we now need to focus on is ensuring that our bird populations and our wildlife populations are as healthy and as resilient as possible, so that if there is contagion and if there are outbreaks here, that they're put in the best possible position to deal with them. And part of the problem is that this virus really is it's a threat amplifier. So if you have already critically endangered and threatened populations, they are already incredibly vulnerable, and they are then in the position where we could see extinction of some of these critically threatened populations as well, if we don't put the work in now to ensure that they're resilient.
7: So what kind of work are we talking about? What are the practical steps?
6: So ACF, together with Marine Conservation Society and BirdLife Australia and Invasive Species Council, are calling for a $200 million resilience fund. There was only $7 million allocated for similar spending to date, and that's just not going to be enough. And that could be sort of really practical things, like ensuring that where there is where there's a wetland, for example, where there's an outbreak or the threat of an outbreak, it's supporting local community groups to go and ensure that the do not disturb signs are put up and that the area is properly patrolled. But we could also be looking at supporting stopping the deforestation and logging in areas where there are critically endangered or threatened species, like the swift parrot, like regent honeyeater, that are already suffering. Because you have to ask at a certain point, how much more can Australian wildlife take? And if we can use some of the public money to ensure that we're not hastening destruction, for example, by subsidising native forest logging, but instead using it to ensure that their areas and their habitats are protected at this critically important time, it'll give nature and our wildlife the best chance of survival.
0: Well, that is Adam Bandt, CEO of the Australian Conservation Foundation, who's calling on $200 million to spend on measures to protect the habitat of threatened species. A species threatened by this bird flu. And you'll notice as well that Swift's parrot and the regent honeyeater got a mention as well. Both very well known to you. If you're a listener of the program, we talk about those endangered species and the work that's going on to try and keep their numbers up. You know, there's some amazing work going on behind the scenes, but it's concerning, isn't it? We certainly don't want to see, you know, these mass deaths. But so far, just two animals have tested positive for this deadly H5 strain. on a remote beach on Western Australia's south coast. So he's hoping that it doesn't get too much closer to us. On our ABC Goulburn Murray, it's just about time to head to the 9 o'clock news.
5: G'day, Nick Healy here with you just after 9am on this Tuesday morning. Come and have a chat on ABC Local Radio and ABC Listen. More people than ever are making the move from the city to regional life. It's the highest numbers ever recorded, and it's regional Victoria that is proving particularly popular. We're going to break down those numbers and see what's driving them. But this morning, I also want to drill down on the housing situation in regional Victoria and what the industry thinks will make a genuine difference. Plus, of course, Victoria poised to be the first state in Australia to give workers the legal right to work from home. Are our businesses ready? Our regular legal expert will talk through that. And of course, any questions you might have as well, you can call now 1300 977 222.
0: So many of us for working from home is just not an option. We're all rolling our eyes, aren't we? I can feel it. Have a chat with Nick and I will be back with you tomorrow morning.
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9: ABC News with Michaela Ortolan. Good morning. A group of passengers who were on board a cruise ship at the centre of a deadly Hunter virus outbreak have been released from a WA quarantine facility. Lauren Smith reports.
10: After 42 days in isolation, six people who were on board the hantavirus-stricken MV Hondius cruise ship have been cleared to return to their homes. The four Australian citizens, one permanent resident and one New Zealander, had been in quarantine at the Centre for National Resilience in Bullsbrook since the 15th of May. They left the centre earlier this morning. The virus was first detected on the cruise ship in April, killing three people. Health officials say all six passengers remain well and consistently tested negative for the virus. The federal government says it's assisting the Australian citizens to return to their home states today.
9: Independent Senator David Pocock says the Senate has not been given adequate time to properly review Labor's budget bill on capital gains tax and negative gearing. The Albanese government is intent on passing legislation this sitting fortnight and appears closer to reaching a deal with the Greens. Senator Pocock says while he supports some elements of the bill, there are other issues that require scrutiny.
11: I find big omnibus bills like this really frustrating because clearly there's some measures that are really important and I think long overdue. And we've had a whole Senate inquiry into CGT and negative gearing when it comes to property. But then there's a whole bunch of other things which really haven't been looked into and are complex.
9: Deputy Prime Minister Richard Marles has wished Keir Starmer the best after he was pushed to resign as Prime Minister of the United Kingdom. Mr. Marles says Mr. Starmer has been a great partner to Australia and says he feels for him in what must be a difficult time. He says Australia has a strong relationship with the UK and isn't concerned about the future of AUKUS under a new Prime Minister.
12: We're very confident about the relationship across its breadth, but specifically in relation to AUKUS. I was in the UK the week before last with our foreign minister. AUKUS continues to happen at a pace, so we're really comfortable with the way in which that is proceeding.
9: One Nation leader Pauline Hanson says she's looking forward to catching up with Ben Robert Smith at tonight's opening of the extension of the Australian War Memorial. Victoria Cross recipient Ben Robert Smith's bail conditions have been varied so he can attend the event as he faces five counts of war crime. Ms. Hanson says she sees no problem with him attending.
13: Why shouldn't he? He hasn't been convicted. He may have been charged. He's still innocent till he's been proven guilty. And I'll be going and I'm hoping to actually, you know, catch up with him, say hello to him, give him my support.
9: Police are investigating a suspicious fire in West Gippsland. Emergency

Mark Cohen and Walking in Memphis. Had a text in from Peter saying, Nick, it seems the housing vision is to build more and more standalone dwellings, spreading out more and more countryside. Peter's saying, well, maybe we should be considering more high-density construction. Now, Peter, I know there's often a bit of pushback around, if not high density, at least medium density. You often hear from people saying that's not in keeping with why they wanted to live regionally. But certainly some of the bigger centres, like I'm